That's right, cutting it up every Thursday night. You know I love to do it. It's 99.3 WBTV LP. It's low power FM community radio for Burlington, Vermont and beyond. This last break, we just heard two tracks. It was Done Deal, the original mix, produced by Joe Castillo and Face. 2002 M Street Records, and from 2001 Africanism, Jose de Davina, Paradise Records, Barcelona, Spain. Got about 30 minutes left. Let's see what we got to cook up. Direct Drive.

Got all kinds of twists and turns, but that don't mean you stop me.

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3: They confiscated everything, even the stuff we didn't steal.

Not bad for somebody who's put out 600,000 albums. Paul McCartney, from his most recent release, it's been out about a month or so. That is McCartney 3. He does all of it. Guitars, drums, bass, plays every instrument, all the vocals. It's all him. That's Lavatory Lil. We heard the String Breakers in front of that. I Can't Get You Off My Mind. And the vocals in that song, the vocal, and I got to do some checking, because he certainly sounds like the lad from Uncle Stumbles. So I'm going to be doing some research. The Temptations, Just My Imagination, and the Beatles with the number one song in 1966. Oh, that was Paul's first band. How about that?

a joker and teach him how to act. I swear

Hi, I'm Ken French, and this is 99.3 FM, WBTV LP, Burlington, Vermont. I'm the host of The Guitar Factory, which runs every Wednesday at 5 p.m. on WBTV LP.

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1: 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You my sugar dugga, and my Cameron voice. 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I think she know Lil B. Looking at the sea, it hits different when you at the beach. 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

0: gotta be cold. 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You just gotta be you. 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
1: It's alright, it's okay. 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
0: You just gotta be you.
1: It's alright, it's okay. 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

0: feel alright. 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You try to buy that feeling, but it's no fair, no price. 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Me feels real all night. Some people feel like dancing. Some people feel alright.
1: You just gotta be famous, gotta be popping, gotta be cool.

Someone's brought a camera crew. They're exploring your history. Now you're on the news, and it's driving me insane, 'cause everybody wants to climb you, and they don't even

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0: boys could really laugh, so she began to play.
1: You kids just don't know where it's at.
0: My grandma used to say,

Second movement of Prokofiev's Symphony No. 5, and you are listening to classical music from Beethoven to Bernstein. And I am your host, broadcasting from Ames, Iowa. My name is Roger Berger. I want to remind you that community radio is financially supported by our listeners. 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Now, the third movement of Prokofiev's Fifth Symphony is another fairly long one. It is over 12 minutes, and it is marked Adagio.

0: first of all. This is, mm-hmm. you know, this was called Park Avenue, and it went to Howard Park. And the Howards owned this gigantic piece of land. But yeah, that's the other kind of quirky part of the story. It's like, well, why wouldn't you do it in New York City, right? You mm-hmm. get off the boat, you're right there, right?
1: Yes.
0: And there's plenty of factories in New York and northern New Jersey to prove that point. I can't tell you that I found a document from the Lumiere factory where they say, we have a plan, the plan looks like this, and we're going to do these things, okay? They did hire the White brothers. So there's the Lumiere brothers, and they hired the White brothers. The White brothers had a company of photography in London, and they established, registered in London, okay, because they needed a viable place to register it, but they register the Lumiere North American Company.
1: Mm-hmm.
0: It's like, well, that's a funny name for a London company.
1: Yes.
0: So they were the representatives to figure out where and how to build a factory here in the U.S. So there's, you know, the paper route is not available, but I do know that he went to Mr. White, Fred White, went to Denver and to Chicago, to Montreal, and then back to New York. But I know that he was here because I've seen the newspapers where he's interviewed. So I know where he went.
1: Mm-hmm.
0: What was he thinking? Well, that's the whole mystery of history. Mm-hmm. I don't know what Napoleon was thinking. but the thing is, I would propose my idea about why here and not Chicago or not Denver. Denver, I think, was just too far away from everything.
1: Yes.
0: But when he got to Montreal, there are some things that my hunch mm-hmm. are these. It all has to do with butter.
1: Butter.
0: Butter. Butter is not the color that we think it is. And without getting too far afield, butter is colored, and it's colored a yellowish-orange color because in the summertime, when cows are eating the lush peak vegetation that they're eating, the milk starts to turn a orangey-yellow color, okay? And so they decided, well, in the winter, butter is white, cheese is white. And so if we can colorize it, it looks like that rich, glowing, summery, you know, gives you that good feeling of summer.
1: Yes.
0: So they started to colorize it, and a company here in Burlington called Wells and Richardson, amongst the many things they made, were color for butter. And that Dandelion brand coloring was part of the reason why Wells and Richardson had a major office in Montreal.
1: Mm-hmm.
0: So Burlington, that was a town of 18,000 people, had this massive dye works that was renowned around the world. So the thing that we're going to get into in a second is the Lumières were trying to look for color. And one of the things that they began to put together was, well, if we can pixelize the picture
1: mm-hmm.
0: in dots that are so small that your eyeball can't see it, we could trick the eye by using pixels of different colors, just like we do with a computer screen.
1: That's fascinating.
0: Yeah. Huh. So that's where butter comes into the story. So there were dye works in Burlington.
1: Yes.
0: And they were also making dye for cloth, for cotton and wool. And Lyon is famous for color tinting of silk.
1: Mm-hmm.
0: And so a lot of the monarchy of the Renaissance, they had silks that were from Lyon. So they had an industry in Lyon proximal to them where they were colorizing things.
1: Yes.
0: Okay. So here they had the same thing.
1: Mm-hmm.
0: And they have 30% of the population of Burlington, a town of 18,000, was native French speaking.

in the pocket. Sitting in the sense of got here. They stay nervous cause I'm locked in. I keep switching it up, they can't clock it. Y'all do it for the camp, I do it for the south. I do it for the dream, y'all do it for the club. Y'all do it for the trends, I do it cause I'm hot.

0: I'm already off two major things. I've reduced my reliance on Amazon in certain kinds of ways. So you can't just suddenly be like, I'm going to go cold turkey. I mean, it doesn't work. You need a plan. You need a plan, and you need to shift your habits from one system to another and shift your social communities from one system to another. And that takes more time than just like, get off Google. You have to like have a plan for getting off Google and then be able to execute it. And it could be one system at a time. It could just be like changing your addresses and distinguishing those. But you can do it. You can do it. And if you think about it as, you know, you don't have to eat the elephant all at once or whatever the metaphor is, you can take it one step at a time. Sometimes I think that helps people realize that this is something they can do.
1: Don't do it all at once. Very good point. So let's say someone has unlinked their work Gmail from their personal Gmail. Now the time is ripe for them to take another step, because in your 21-day cyber cleanse early on, you have a step of getting off of Gmail, which I completely support. What is the process there that you suggest? Where should people consider moving their email to?
0: So it's a really good idea to move your personal email off Google. First of all, because you don't want Google knowing everything about your social relationships, your personal life, and your personal preferences. And there are many different email systems out there that offer email without grabbing any of your personal data. They hold it, but hold it sacred. It's in their trust that they're not giving that to anyone. They're not analyzing it for profit or for selling advertisements. So there are a couple of good systems that people really like or enjoy. There's Tutamail out of Germany and Fastmail, which I believe is in Australia. They usually involve a small payment a month, like €2 or €3 or something like that. But that's in exchange for actually, like, they can be profitable by not selling your data. And additionally, I think it's important to note that these are not venture-backed investment vehicles. So there's a lot of talk now about identification and the idea that every corporation is just going to, you know, turn bad. Certainly, that's what we've seen with the venture-backed corporations when the financial markets collapsed in 2008 and all of the prospecting moved from Wall Street to the tech sector. So what we're seeing increasingly out of the companies that are fostered by venture capital is, because they have to return 10x in like 2 years in terms of return on investment, they will do anything to do that, including not having working products, including hiring people in the Philippines to pretend to be the AI, and including like selling your data all over the place and having all kinds of patchy holes in their systems. But there are some companies that are organized quite differently that have it as, or, and there's also foundations like the Signal Foundation that and Mozilla that have it in their mission statement where we are privacy oriented. We are not selling your data. This is core to our market differentiation. And their job is not to produce 10x growth in like a year. And so what that means is you can at least for now trust that those companies are not about to transform themselves into data machinery. So I'd recommend Tuta and Fastmail. ProtonMail out of Switzerland has really powerful encryption and also includes things like document editing and sharing. There are some like political considerations about Proton, but they do have a really outstanding suite of products. You may also self-host your mail if that's a thing that you feel comfortable doing. You can get a Nextcloud instance to do that, or you can sign up with any net provider will basically give you the opportunity to self-host. But those are some good alternatives. And they also, some of these things like Fastmail makes it really easy to import all of your stuff from Gmail. So it's kind of at this point become much simpler. And many of these organizations and companies are now linking up together. I think Tutamail has this whole Friends Everywhere network that they've connected with Enta, which is a photo sharing application that encrypts your photos, and saying, if you also get Enta and Tuta, then we give you discounts and you can use both of these systems and no one will ever steal your data. And you'll also be subject to European privacy laws instead of American.
1: Totally agree with all of those picks. I happen to use Fastmail for my own email. And when I've told people about getting off of Gmail, I've added another tip, and maybe this is something you've told people as well, which is you don't have to turn off your Gmail. What you can do is you can set up a new address on Fastmail or Tuta or Proton or wherever, and then activate a forwarder at Gmail so that it sends all of your incoming Gmail to the new address. That way, if it really doesn't work out, you can always go back to Gmail. But of course, once people see how easy it is to set up a new account and the feeling of not being watched on these new services, a

0: Eventually, they just switch everything over to Fastmail or wherever.
1: Yeah, it's so, I don't know if you felt this way too going off Google, but it is so freeing. Like, I just feel like a free woman on the internet. Like, I can look at what I want. Nothing's trying to control me. Nothing's trying to tell me what to look at next. No AI is trying to be smarter than me. Like, nothing's messing up my searches. Nothing is listening in on my conversations. Like, I remember when I first got engaged and I mentioned to my friend on GChat, this was, you know, before 2012, that happened. And then, you know, an hour later or so, I was looking up, you know, a grocery store hours nearby, and it was showing me bridesmaids' dresses. And first of all, I was like, how did you figure that out? And secondly, I was like, but I'm also like a techie person. Why would you show me bridesmaids' dresses? I remember later on, you know, when my husband and I started, or my fiance at the time, we were coding up our own wedding website because we didn't want to use one of the wedding services that would like take everyone's data. So we made our own wedding website and we're sitting like right next to each other and we both had like Facebook open or something. And we would code a bit and then we would stop and then we would play StarCraft 2 and then we'd go back to coding and then we'd look at Facebook. You know what you do on a nice, you know, snowy night in Princeton. And like all his ads were for like gamer gear and mine were for yoga retreats. And I just thought, how sexist is this, you guys? Like, and if I were a young person trying to like form a sense of identity, how would I ever get out of this hole? How would I ever see that the world is bigger? I don't know that I would.
0: I want to move on to your phone. You mentioned that you do have a smartphone and then it runs Linux. I'm going to ask you about your whole smartphone getup. But first, just for the listeners who may not know, I want to have a brief digression on Linux, because you have written in the past that, quote, Linux is like ice cream. So for listeners who don't know, what is Linux? And then for me, Janet, tell me, why is it like ice cream?
1: When I first started using Linux 20 years ago, I had a friend give me a Linux operating system computer. I thought, I can't use this. I'm not interested in programming my own drivers. And more recently, Linux has completely transformed. So first of all, Linux is a operating system. It's a basic approach to making an operating system that's shared across a couple of different communities, in which groups of people get together and say, what do I want this operating system to be like? How do I think it would best serve people that need to use it? So instead of a corporation trying to get your data, like, you know, building the Chromebooks, they're really trying to think what would be the best way to make this so that many different users can use it. So Linux is made by communities. It's open source, which means anyone can build on top of it. And Linux is, I say it's like ice cream because there's a lot of different flavors of Linux. And if you've only tried vanilla and you're like, I don't know about vanilla, why would you never try chocolate? You know, like if it could be that you try chocolate, you're like, this is the greatest thing ever and I don't want to stop. So if you've ever had confusion about Linux, it's because there are many different flavors. It's like walking into a, you know, ice cream shop and there's 20 different things behind the counter and you're not really sure where to start. But I can say there's a couple of Linux distributions that I think are really easy for newcomers and that make the switch much simpler. So a lot of people right now are worried because Windows is now turning into a environment that's saturated with AI and with data detection and with grabbing snapshots of your desktop and whatever you're doing. People are getting really sick of what's happening with Windows and trying to resist the upgrades. I'd highly encourage you to give Linux a try. It's so easy to put on any machine because it's very lightweight. It suddenly you'll find that the computer that you had that was like chugging under the new operating system works like a dream. So you can keep things running for years and it doesn't matter. And you have access to all kinds of software that's built by people who really care about people and really care about access to tools. So the three kinds of Linux I like the best for newcomers, there's one called Zorin OS. What's nice about it is it can imitate a Windows desktop or a Mac desktop really easily. And it gives you access to lots of different software libraries, like basically like app stores. And it does so in a way that I think is very easy for newcomers. So you'll never lose, like, where is that settings box? Because they figured out how to show you where that is in a way that if you're a native Windows user or a Mac user, it'll feel easy to you. Elementary OS is a beautiful, simply designed, very user-oriented and very user-friendly operating system. Looks a lot like old Mac OS 10s. So without all the kind of new bells and whistles, but in the kind of attractive and intriguing kind of way. And that's built by a wonderful team of people who really care a lot about making sure user experience is great. And then there's Ubuntu, which most of those are built on top of. And Ubuntu is a very flexible base, like that's kind of like vanilla of a certain kind of Linux that then you can add different things to. Like, for instance, my kids use Ubuntu on their computers and on their laptops because it's the simplest. And anything based on Ubuntu, you can also put on a tablet or a touchscreen as well.
0: Or a smartphone.
1: Or a smartphone.
0: Tell us, Janet, what is the non-big tech smartphone that you use that you would recommend for us?
1: So I'm really interested in technologies that took a different path. Technologies that saw the rise of the big tech personal data economy and somehow managed to like evade it or try to demonstrate it was possible to do differently. And so the smartphone I use, it was built by the people at Nokia. They were going to build a smartphone that looked like the iPhone, basically, but with their own flair, with their own touch, totally user-centered, that ran on Debian, which is the base flavor, basically, for things like Ubuntu and so on. So base Linux. So the whole phone is a little mini computer, and it was released 2 months before the company was bought by Microsoft. And Microsoft didn't care. They wanted to put their own Microsoft Windows mobile operating system on. They wanted Nokia, basically, for the handsets. So the people who made that OS were like, they were devastated. It was their baby. So they went to the administrators and they were like, do you mind if we take this intellectual property? Because we really care about it. And also it's built on open source. So, and the group said, yeah, we don't care about it. So they went off and they started their own new company in Finland called Jola. And they started making this new operating system they called Sailfish. So it's based actually, it's no longer based on Debian. It's based on Red Hat, which is a very different flavor of Linux. So it's kind of like the difference between speaking, I don't know, Italian and Spanish or something. Like they're very close, but some things are a bit different. And they went off and developed their own smartphone operating system. They're about to release their own phone again for the first time in about 10 years. They tried doing this about 10 years ago. And now I think they finally have the product and the community behind them. But what's nice about it is it's made by a company that really cares about user experience and really cares about privacy. They want you to have full access to all of your data and know where it is. Everything works on it. They also have a feature where their operating system can run Android apps. So if you can load an Android app on there, it doesn't have to come from the Google store, it can come from somewhere else. It'll run it in like a sandboxed virtual container so it doesn't have access to other things on the phone. So it's the most usable Linux-based smartphone out there. It's not entirely open source, which is the thing about Red Hat. They have some parts of it that are closed, so some members of the open source community don't like it. And it runs on right now on Sony's open handsets, a certain Sony Xperias, which you have to buy from overseas. But they do work in the United States, and they work on T-Mobile. That said, I recognize that Sailfish isn't for everyone. I love the fact that I have root access on my phone and that I can get into the command line and I can do whatever I want and that the phone works basically perfectly for what I need. But other people have other requirements. Some are really, you know, dedicated to open source, in which case there are a couple of different forks of Android that you can use on different, mostly Pixel phones, which I'd recommend getting secondhand. And those include things like EOS, Lineage OS, and Graphene OS, which allow you to run Android apps, but without a Google store. Personally, because I don't really use Android things or Googly things, that's off the table for me. But I have a lot of friends and colleagues that use those and think it's great.
0: Well, Janet, in the time we have left, can you say a little bit about another project you have called ReclaimControl.tech?
1: Yeah, sure. So one of the things I learned about opting out is that as an individual form of resistance, it doesn't really do anything. It really needs to be a collective movement. Additionally, it's hard to do it alone. It takes a lot of courage to try to opt out of these systems, and you'll feel really alone unless you're moving with other people. So along with some friends, we've started a 501c3 called Tech Reclaimers, and it's reclaimcontrol.tech. And our goal is to make these resources for moving to alternative tech systems easier, but also to do so with communities, like to help people do it with their friends. So you should be able to have like a dinner party and bring these guides along and be like, here's, let's all get onto Signal together. Let's all experiment with getting rid of Chrome together. But also to work through local community centers, through libraries, and through college campuses, for instance, to seed a new network effect of alternative tech. This isn't like an alternative consumer movement. I actually see this as a labor movement and an opportunity to build collectivities among the new digital underclass, which is all of us. We've all heard that you're not the customer anymore. You're the product. We're not the product anymore. We are the mine and we are the miners at the same time. So if we can withdraw our collective labor and our data and our resources from these systems, we are in the upper hand. We have the opportunity to build an actual movement around resistance that's not about an individual conscientious objector, but that reclaims the very materials that power this oligarchical data collection and that are undermining democratic processes, while reclaiming our connections, our communities, our social worlds. So many of these technical products that we use every day exploit our connections. They became powerful because they leached onto our existing communities, like how Facebook did at Harvard or Twitter in Silicon Valley. So many of these systems are feeding off of our desperate need for connection, and they're giving us these little indicators that maybe we still are connected, like little likes and hits and stuff like that, but they're not actually the fabric of connection. And what I want to do with Tech Reclaimers is give us an opportunity to feel connected through our approach to technology again, and to do that while, you know, reclaiming our lives and control from these large companies.
0: That is so aligned with what I have tried to say over the years on Tectonic. I mean, what you are saying in this interview is just, it's music to my ears.
1: I really learned that technology could bring us together instead of tear us apart by working at NASA. Because I worked with the Mars Exploration Rover mission and the Cassini mission to Saturn and the Europa Clipper mission. And those are teams where people are working with robots, some with artificial intelligence on board. It's not there to like take away our jobs and take our data and like ruin our social connections. If anything, the people that worked with those robots worked in these powerful groups of teams that were like brought together in an effort of care to protect and take care of this resource on another planet. And their job was to maximize not profit, but science and exploration and connection and pride, right? Really alternative values. And I just thought, you know, technology can still do that for us if we build it differently, if we build it along those kinds of lines instead, if we build it along community lines and real connectivity, not extractive connectivity. And that's what has driven me through the opt-out project, by trying to opt in to alternative spaces where the technologies are binding us together in a mutual relation of care. I mean, don't think about like visiting some manicured Disneyland park. Think about your community garden. You're not outsourcing the labor of making the thing look pretty. It's your job to take care of it. And it puts you in a really different relationship with your fellow humans and with your technologies when you have that kind of caring relationship with them. So that's also what we were trying to do with Reclaimers, is re-knit our communities back together again. This is a time when we are lonelier than ever. We feel more disconnected and more polarized than ever. And our technologies have played a role in exacerbating that, largely for the sake of exploitation and profit. But that isn't the only way we could build a social network. It's not the only kind of smartwatch you could put on your wrist. It's not the only smartphone you can have in your pocket. There are other tools and other technologies that bring us together instead of tearing us apart. And I would like to see a labor movement where we withdraw our attention and our resources and our time and our leisure from the extractive tech platforms and move them instead to places where we can be knit together in communities of mutual care.
0: Janet Fratesi, you are awesome.
1: Oh, thanks. It's nice to know we're on the same page about this, though, Mark.
0: I wish we had more time to talk, but sadly, it's just a one-hour show. But I hope you will be back.
1: Yeah, of course.
0: I mean, there's a lot more for us to dive into. Janet Fratesi, thanks so much for being on the show. And I'm going to put links to all of these projects and big tech alternatives on the episode page today.
1: Thank you so much, Mark. It's really a pleasure to be with you.

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She was sitting in the Silver Spoon Cafe. 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